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0: I wake up mornings too afraid to take a look at myself. Am I so scared to be alone, even in my own house? I don't always feel at home, so I try to write it out. Yeah, I try to right my wrongs, but the damage is done. My hands run with the blood of men. Music is my redemption, and music is my perfection, and music is my digestive, and music is my direction, and music is my reflection, and it makes it okay to be who I am. Cause I'm unsociable, get it? I'm maladjusted, unfitted for this society. All this pain that's inside of me, all this silence is trying me. I am tired entirely, writing songs is a triumph. Feel as strong as a lion, feel it roaring like rivers. I get the gift of the shivers, I give the gift to the giver. All kind of colors get in ya, kind of flutters and hearts from boundless beautiful bards. As painters, poets, and bards, as faithful seekers of God.
1: Poem is called Self-Love, and poem said, do you want to see a miracle? I mean, like, do you want to see a miracle?
2: Yes.
1: Go look in the mirror.
2: Right.
1: And you ought to be grinning while you're looking, because in spite of slavery and lynching and cops and courts and welfare and unemployment and disease, there you is, in living
0: color. Get it. If I'm ever gonna give it, get peace through forgiveness, get free from the gimmicks and stereotypes. Them TV and stereo pictures of life, we give up soul, give up light. We get so damn down and we get up tight. We gotta slow things down till we get it right. We gotta seek wise counsel, get good advice. 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

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When you lose, he's the idol that gets praised on the late evening news. He's a Bible to the idol and the slovenly. The Buddha bastard.

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We'll return from the hells, from the realms of the damned, with a poem in our hand and the warmth seldom seen. Swam shish, we got clean, we got hurt, we got mean, but found love for what's seen when we lean at the sink and the tears fall in streams. And we hold broken dreams that we try to piece together, but nothing seemed to get better. Got tough like pieces of leather, got peace to pass out like papers for people paying the price, not heeding karma's advice. Due to karmic substance, we draw our own destruction, or we can feel compassion, the peace is everlasting. Due to karmic substance, we caught our own destruction, or we can feel compassion, the peace is everlasting. Due to karmic substance, we caught our own destruction, or we can feel compassion, the peace is everlasting. Or we can feel compassion, the peace is everlasting. Due to karmic substance, we caught our own destruction, or we can feel compassion, the peace is everlasting. Due to karmic substance, we caught our own destruction.

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1: If you can't swizz them, then you're bound to drizz out. 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
0: The Wonderkin of Wax and Turntable Terpsichorean.
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2: 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Sophrosyne.

0: football. 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
0: Have mercy. 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

0: 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Right. Now we down here moving and grooving. 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
1: Paint the football black. 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
0: How did you know, brother? 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That's right. 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
1: I'd like to welcome y'all to the album.
0: Word up.
1: Nah, man.
0: Got a lot to
1: say. Been a lot going on.
0: Whole lot going on.
1: I've been in the cut, peeping from the sidelines.
0: Just maintaining.
1: There's a lot of craziness that I'm seeing.
0: Whole
1: nah,
0: lot.
1: Man. Just kept the soul sharp. Kept the mind sharp.
0: Straight up.
1: You know? But y'all.

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the point of sun damage. Reaching for the sun, you will sustain some damage. A god will break your jaw, but I can still speak through broke teeth. Still got things to say. Between a babe and a crow, there is a queen, but I refuse to perform that. I tried to kill time, but it followed me like a point disappears into a line. You picked me up in a car and we ride under the overpass. Six skeletons of dinosaurs, oil from bones, sun bleached to the point of sun damage. All vices are inherently

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0: You are listening to WAYO-LP Rochester. Thank you for tuning in to Keep Dreaming this morning on WAYO. My name is Kate. I am without my usual outro music today. A little unusual and a first. We just heard music from Iguana Moonlight, from the album Wild Palms off the Not Fun record label. We heard a few artists from that label this morning. We heard it's a six-track album, Wild Palms, titles 1 through 6, Roman numerals. We heard 5, or the fifth track. Magnetophique before that with Lush Islands. Also coming from the Not Fun record label, the album Une Cartographie Idéale, or EDL, I suppose. We heard Lush Islands from that album from 2018. Andrew Peckler before that, Shima no Yume, which is translated from Japanese roughly to Island Dream, and that's coming from the Aquapelago, an Oceans Anthology compilation released by Discrepant Records, and that includes tracks from Mike Cooper, Babao, Vika Pacheco, Sculpture, Yannick Dobby, and more. And there were a couple of those compilations that came out from the Aquapelago series, and that one was from 2022 off of Discrepant Records. And before Andrew Peckler, we heard Coconut Dealers with Island Haze. And that's a two-parter. We heard both parts 1 and 2 from a self-titled release, again from Not Fun Records, a Russian artist, Coconut Dealers. And that album is from 2021. And Wave Temples started our morning with Mistress of the Two Lands from the Odyssey EP that came out in March of 2026. Wave Temple's a prolific Florida artist, and I believe this is the most recent release, yes, from Wave Temple's. Well, thank you for tuning in to Keep Dreaming this morning and every Tuesday morning at 6. I invite you to wake up at 7 here on WAYO. And we have a little bonus message for you that will wake you up a minute earlier here on WAYO.
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Wow, 104.3 Stereo Lab. The unmistakable sound of Stereo Lab from their latest album, Instant Holograms on Metal Film. It's classic. I love when a new album comes out. It's new sounds, but classic. Classic Stereo Lab sounds as well. You know, another group like that in my mind is Dinosaur Jr., you know? I missed that show. But I did not miss the Stereo Lab show in Buffalo. That was wonderful. Half of our own town was represented there. We heard Melody as a Wound from the album Instant Holograms on Metal Film.

Pal, Jean-Michel Jarre. Before that, Blah Blah Cafe, coming from his 1984 album Zoolook, and Jean-Luc Ponty before Jean-Michel Jarre. Individual Choice, the title track to his 1983 album. And Yellow Magic Orchestra started the set with Noi Tons. That was an unintended play. I actually meant to play another song, so we just went with that one, and it altered the entire trajectory for that set. You know, roll with it, you know, roll on out of bed if you're not already doing so or haven't done so already. Wake up. Here's Mouse on Mars to encourage you

0: Oh, yeah. That'll do it, huh? Wake up. After this message, more music.
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104.3. Do I need to tell you? That was Miami Sound Machine with Conga. I could not control myself any longer in that set because there was so much conga. I thought, why not? We've got to. Phew. Talking Heads before that. Well, first of all, wait, rewind. May I just mention, there are so many hits on this Miami Sound Machine album. I don't know how I put down an entire 12-inch record. Oh, it's right in front of me. Yeah, Primitive Love. The album Primitive Love with a nice big face here. Gloria Estefan, hello gorgeous. Listen to the hits on this album besides Conga. We've got Primitive Love, the title track. And, you know, a ballad. Words Get in the Way. How about Bad Boy? Remember that one? And this one, we don't hear too much more as often. I have not heard this on the radio, and I don't know, maybe since it's been out, but maybe you've heard it. Hey, text me if you have. But do you remember Falling in Love? When she's singing, uh-oh, you know that one. Meow, meow, meow, meow, meow. You're welcome. Yes, so Primitive Love from 1985.

Talking Heads before that, from 5 years earlier, 1980. Remain in Light, such a great album. We heard The Great Curve. Bonus, that album was produced by Brian Eno, huh? Eno. As well as other albums as well. Why am I blanking? Fear of Music, I believe it's also Brian Eno. All you music nerds, huh? Text in and tell me what's the scoop here. 585-203-WAYO. That's 585-203-9296. Before Talking Heads was Jaw Wobble with The Sun Does Rise. You recognize those vocals. I know you did. Dolores O'Riordan from The Cranberries singing that song from his 1994 album off of Island Records, Take Me to God. Good old Jaw Wobble. Not understated at all. And Yusu Endur starting the set, Kok Barma, from his 1989 album, The Lion. Rawr. Oh, there it is. Waiting for that one to wake up. Are you awake? Come on. After that set, you must be pretty stubborn to still be sleeping. Wakey, wakey.

Wow, 104.3. That was fun, huh? The Pointer Sisters. Automatic. I can't sing that deep. I don't know if I can talk that deep. That is some deep vocals, ladies. Does anyone else remember when they sang Too Shy to Isaac on the Love Boat? Huh? Classic moment. Pointer Sisters. Love them. Where's the album? Huh? Let's find it. Break Out. Yeah, speaking of hits, huh? Jump for My Love. Automatic. I'm so excited, huh? Just three in a row right there, starting you off. Neutron Dance is on here as well, huh? Those are some hits, but not all the hits that we know from Pointer Sisters. A few hits today, huh? Dan Hartman also. Another hit of his, I Can Dream About You. Maybe the song he's most known for in many people's minds, but actually he was quite an accomplished musician. He was in the Edgar Winter Group, if you can believe that. Really interesting. The late Dan Hartman, I Can Dream About You. Well, thank you for tuning in to WAYO today and always. And of course, every Tuesday, huh? 6 a.m., keep dreaming. 7, wake up. My name's Kate. Always happy to be here on WAYO. 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
2: 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I don't play that.

0: My lady, J.J. Jackson and the Jackals. And before that, it was Louie.
1: 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And I started today's show with Uma Liddy by J.J. Jackson and the Jackals. And it's off of a compilation album called Radio Cramps, The Purple Kniff Show. I think it's Kniff. I don't know. Obviously, it's knife, but there's no E. And it sounds better to say Kniff. And it's Master of Ceremony, Lux Interior. And I'm just going to get into some tunes. What do I have up next? Oh, let's see. It's a tape, so I'm not used to playing tapes. So I'm going to, let's see, try this. And it is a band called 16 Horsepower. The song, it's a single cassette. There's three tunes on it. And I'm going to play Black Soul Choir.

Good morning. You're listening to Ether Transmissions on WAYO LP Rochester. And we just heard PJ Harvey with the song Ecstasy. That is off of the album Rid of Me. And let's see. We heard The Gun Club with Carrie Home off of, I think it's called Miami. And started off with 16 Horsepower and Black Soul Choir. And a friend asked me what the theme is today, and the answer is there's no theme, really. I started with the 16 Horsepower tape, which was another thing I found in Moe's collection. And a cassette single is adorable. It has a little paper cover over the cassette instead of plastic. Anyway, turns out I like the song a lot. And then it reminded me of the Gun Club, so I picked that, and the Gun Club album has a lot of green on the cover, so then I was like, well, let me look for covers that have green in them or are greenish. And so, yeah, that's not really a theme. It's just a way to narrow down my selection. And so some are just very barely green. But anyway, what's up next? Oh, we're going to hear a song from the soundtrack for Something Wild. We're going to hear Wild Thing, done by Sister Carol, which I saw that movie not that long ago on Criterion. And, I always think I really like the movie, but I really just like the first half when Melanie Griffith's character is a strong woman who's in control of the situation. And then it completely flips. But anyway, Sister Carol sings this song at the end, and it's a good one. So let's take a listen.

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1: 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And it is clear skies, pretty warm out, but, you know, it could be much worse. It's actually pretty pleasant right now. And we just heard Lena Lovitch with You Can't Kill Me, perhaps her take on reincarnation. It's off of the album Flex. We heard Romeo Void with the song Present Tense off of an EP for Never Say Never. And we heard Gang of Four off of Songs of the Free. We heard Of the Instant. And we started off with The Clash off of their self-titled album with their version of Police and Thieves. And Sister Carol was at the top of the set with Wild Thing from the soundtrack to that album, to that movie. Something Wild, actually, is the name of the movie, sorry. All right, you might have heard in there interspersed the summer art and record fairs coming up at Radio Social. And there's still time to apply if you want to sell art or music. And I think the application deadline is Friday, the 14th. So don't delay. What's up next? We're going to hear a live version of Cascade by Susie and the Banshees.

0: What really happened? Tell me something. Tell me something now.
1: Hey everyone, this is Ether Transmissions on WAYO, WAYOLP Rochester. It's 9:52 and I'm going to be wrapping up. And that last one was maybe a surprise, kind of a strange song thrown in there. It's a 45 from Moe's Collection and the band is Xanadu. They're from Detroit and the track is Blackout in the City. This came out in 1979 on Black Hole Records in Detroit. And we heard The Smiths with a little rocky beginning with Big Mouth Strikes Again. And we heard Cascade live by Susie and the Banshees. And I am going to end on Sonic Youth. I'm going to play Intro and Brave Men Run off of Bad Moon Rising, but I just realized my vinyl seems a bit warped, which is very distressing. I've had this album since, I don't know, 88 maybe? So I'm not sure how that happened. And hopefully it'll play. If not, well, then I'll just leave you to the automation. But thanks for tuning in, and oh yeah, next week. I have another guest next week. It's just chock full of guests lately. It's great. Next week is going to be Chris Young of Our Friends Electric, which is on every Sunday morning from 8 to 10 a.m. And he's going to join me, and we're going to do carnivores versus herbivores, or herbivores versus carnivores, something along those lines. So stay tuned next week, or tune in next week for that one. And let's try playing the Sonic Youth for you. Also, this is WAYOLP Rochester.

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You're listening to New Traffic Patterns on WAYO-LP Rochester. I'm your DJ for the hour, William. We just heard Sea Power, formerly British Sea Power, from the Disco Elysium soundtrack, Detective Arriving on the Scene. Before that, we heard Hesse Castle, sorry, it's a Spanish name, with El Reflejo, before that, Chatpile and Hayden Pettigo with Behold the Pale Horse. And to start, we heard Brave Little Abacus with I See It Too. Now we're going to get into this Fishman's track for the next 16 minutes or so. So stay tuned if you're into that.

You're listening to New Traffic Patterns on WAYO-LP Rochester. I'm your DJ for the hour, William. We just heard Neutral Milk Hotel with King of Carrot Flowers Part 2 and 3, which is one song. Before that, we heard Kios with Asteroid, one part of that song, which is meant to be three songs in one. And before that, we heard Fishman's with Yurameki in the Air, live at Akasaka Blitz, 1998. That's the full title for you. We're going to finish this Racing Mount Pleasant track, Call It Easy. And then we're going to hear some David Crosby, and that should go to the end of the hour. So stick around for either of those if one or two interest you.

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1: One, two, three, four.

That was the Aved Brothers with Will You Return, and I Am Alma with The Almanac. Happy Tuesday. Good afternoon. I hope you're having a pretty great day. I'm having a pretty great day. The weather's looking nice, and I thought I would just step away from the pop for this week and step into the world of my favorite indie artists and show you a lot of that stuff. You know, that's kind of the whole point of Wayo, right? To introduce people to newer music. I think the Aved Brothers are still pretty popular, but I really like this song, Will You Return? We've got a bunch of really awesome artists coming up that I've definitely played before. Yeah, I've played all these artists before. You guys are really gonna love this show. This next song that we're gonna play is by an artist that I really, really, really love her voice. Her name is Joy Oladokun. I've played her before. She is collaborating with Sheryl Crow on this song, I'd Miss the Birds. I think it's a great collaboration, and they sound so awesome together.

That was Chance Emerson with Honey. Right before that, Rains with Cast the Bronze. Right before that, Emerson Wolf and The Wishbones with Not a Good Woman. And starting that set off, Joy Olatokun and Sheryl Crow with I'd Miss the Birds. That Emerson Wolf and The Wishbones song I actually heard about from a coworker of mine. And I work at the post office, so a good, I'm going to say, I can't really do math, so I'm going to say 98% of these people are older than me. And I'm like, wow, this is so cool that you like the same kind of music that I do. It's cool. I lent him one of my CDs and we discuss music sometimes, which is cool. I like talking about music, hence why I'm here, obviously. This next song you've heard before, I'm sure. It's called Cheap Seats. It's by a band called Ripe. I really, really like their songs and I play them a lot on this program. This one is one of my favorites. Just makes me feel good. One of those ones I feel like you can roll down the window and really blast out the window, you know? Really loud. Cheap Seats by Ripe.

That was Morgan with our science fiction double feature of the week, first half. We just heard Heartland. Right before that was Aurora with The River. Right before that, Lizzie McAlpine and Jacob Collier, two of my favorites, with Erase Me. Dorsten with A Smile Like Mine. And starting that set off was Ripe with Cheap Seats. Like I said earlier, we just heard the first half of our... featuring Morgan, and we're going to listen to another song, and it's called Backbone. It's not over. We've got a bunch of really great songs in this block. One that I just love in particular. It's one of my favorite songs. I know it's just so hard to pick. You know what I mean? Like, all music is just so good. There's so much good music out there. That's what I love about doing this. I'm just always discovering new music. We're going to start us off this little block, Morgan, with Backbone. It's not over.

0: Well, show me heart and watch me fall apart, watch me fall apart.
1: That was Ben Howard with Only Love. If you guessed that that was my favorite song from this block, you are correct. I absolutely love that song. It's so nice, just makes me feel so good. The album cover is like, I assume it's him. I don't know what he looks like. I don't look up this kind of stuff. And he's swimming, and it makes me, this song does make me feel like I'm underwater when I listen to it. Right before that, Madison Ward and the Mama Bear with Silent Movies. Right before that, The Beths, Watching the Credits. And right before that, Morgan with Backbone, It's Not Over, the second half of our science fiction double feature. I'll save you from me pressing the button again. The Beths, that song, Watching the Credits, always reminds me of my best friend in the whole world. I officiated her wedding. It was fun. Just a little bit of housekeeping, speaking of other stuff. For the next 2 weeks, that's right, two Tuesdays, I will be not here. I will be on vacation. Woohoo! So excited. I'm going to be seeing my very first Major League Baseball game. Where's the applause button? Because I need applause for that. Where is it? I know it's here. 30-second PSAs, legal IDs, donation. There it is. Woo! Because I'm going to go see my first Major League Baseball game. I can't wait. I love baseball. Love that stuff. It's going to be really, really fun. Going to the museum. Of course, the whole reason is that I'm going to visit my other best friend in the whole world. But we're doing other stuff other than just hanging out. The baseball, the museum. Shopping, of course. Duh. That is like a must. We've got time for just one more song today. There is plenty more Wayo goodness after this, so keep it locked. Oh, about my, geez, I did not even finish my thought about the vacation. I'm gonna be on vacation, but the point is that I'm still gonna be here. You will not be missing the almanac. I will be continuing to do my show from the internet. Whoa, no, just kidding. I'm gonna be doing my show, some pre-records. So I've got some really great, exciting things that I've got in store for you. Some very fun shows that I've been working on. Kind of the best that I would like to share with you while I'm on vacation, so that you guys don't miss the almanac, because I'm going to miss being here, but I'm going to be very excited to share this stuff with you, and I'll tell you all about my first Major League Baseball experience and everything else that happens when I get back at the end of the month. It's going to be so great. Our last song today is going to be Rusted Root, Send Me On My Way. This song always reminds me of the movie Brother Bear. Does anyone remember that movie? I feel like I'm the only person that remembers. It was a great movie about bears and about family, brothers, you might even suspect. So we're going to listen to that. And don't worry, there's more Wayo goodness right here on WAYOLP Rochester. Make sure to keep it locked for that. And I'll see you next week for another great edition of The Almanac. Have a great week and all that.

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2: 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I'm Jack Borcello, your host of this show, and today we're going to explore a new CD set that's going to be released soon by Jerry King. This is the upcoming My Human Digs Me Blues from the 23rd Century and Beyond is going to be the name of this release, and it contains various artists on it, including, among many others, Jerry King himself. But today I'm going to showcase other artists, among them Art Stevenson, opening the show with Blue Yodel, the AI Blues, and Michael Dawson coming next, the Cuspidotters from your cuspids, bicuspids, I don't know, the Cuspidotters of Darkness Plateau with the Spittoons of Noon is Michael Dawson's piece. We're going to follow that with Guy Seeger's piece, Les Bus, and then Greg Segal is coming up after that, thinking about post-history blues. We're going to follow that with a Paper Bag piece from Zygott, his most recent, Three's Last Stand. And that's how we're going to open the show today on File Under Popular with me, Jack Porcello, on WAYOLP Rochester.

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1: Coming at you next from the makers of Bomas Prendon, we have Bomas Prendon and Mike Edwards. Mike Edwards, also known as IMMR, and Bomas Prendon from the band Bomas Prendon, Steve Wall, got together and put together 39 Angry Tigers is the name of this disc, or the name of this outfit, I would say. And Reef Perp is the name of the release. It's a collaborative album built from Prendon's generated compositions, interpretations of classical pieces by Eric Satie and others. The material remixed and transformed by Mike Edwards, also known as IMMR. I'm going to play a couple tracks for you from that album. The tracks being The Six, referring to those French Impressionist composers, and Prelude to Degenerate is the second track I'm going to play for you. Mike is on production and Degenerations, and Bomb is on keys and Generations on this. There's additional artists on this album. On Prelude to Degenerate, which is an album that I'm, a track I'm going to play, we have a sax by Corvus Corsum. I'm Jack Porcello. This is Filander Popular on WAYOLP Rochester.

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1: That was Shanghai Clouds from Wu Fei from her Daily Drop. And before that, we had Eclectic Maybe Band, Domestic Dragon, the most recent one by that band put together by Guy Seegers, a great outfit, Meek Monsters, and Cloud Junctions, speaking of clouds. And coming up after that, Sean Roberts sent me some music recently, a collection of his that he put together. Some of these tracks have been released recently on compilations. The tracks he sent me, among others, were Petrichor and Pillow that I am going to be sharing with you next. I'm Jack Porcello, and this is File Under Popular on WAYO LP Rochester.

Is that the idea? So the idea is to make art which is worth something. Is that then it's good? Is that the idea? Then it's good. Then it's worth some money. Then that makes it good. Is that what it is? That's what makes it good. Well, so let's make it worthless. Let's make it bad and stupid. Utterly worthless.

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Even that's worth money. Master Shumps tore it. And bottom rank. 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

0: generation tried to ignore it. 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
2: After Sean Roberts, I played a couple of tracks from a most recent release coming out on Project Records by Peter Phippen and Eric the Taylor, our local guy here. Eric and Peter Phippen, who does have connections here in the Rochester area. Two by Twilight is the name of that release. The tracks I played for you are Conceiver and Century Folding Part 1. And after that, I played the bonus track from Dave Newhouse's Improvica number 1. That is a release coming out to you soon, and it'll be out in about a month or so from Dave Newhouse. It's a great release. Improvica 1 and Improvica 2 are both one continuous half hour or so track, and both of them contain a bonus track. And now, after this break, I'm going to be playing the bonus track from Improvica 2 for you. I'm Jack Porcello. 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

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But stick around, the Downies are coming up next, and they'll bring you a great time. In fact, I believe Ed Downey is solo for the next 3 hours today, so give him a listen. Stick around, listen to Ed. We'll come back next week and see what I have filed away.

That's right. Jack Porcello nailed it on down, and he made reference to the fact that I'm here for 3 hours. This is true. Ian's on a well-deserved vacation, and so I'm here for 3 hours. And, of course, 3 hours will give me time to play things that normally, you know, we just wouldn't have time to play. So I'm going to, you know, lay things out for you. Some will still be excerpts because, like, the Cecil Taylor piece that will play down a couple hours from now is the whole piece is 1 hour and 20 minutes long. And obviously we're not going to do that, but we're going to give you a chance to listen to things that are stretched out, you know? And so, you know, it'll be, how can I say this? It'll be fun. We will enjoy pieces of music that, you know, I was going to bring, I just thought of this as I was babbling here. I wanted to bring some Mozart, but I forgot. We should include some classics. And, you know, I haven't done that for a number of weeks. So maybe next week I'll return to playing some classical music. Mozart in particular. I'm not a Beethoven freak, but I am a Mozart freak, and Bach and so forth, blah, blah, blah, whatever. The point we're trying to make here is we've got a lot of time and we can do a lot of music. So, you know, lay down on your bed, clamp on your headphones, close your eyes, and breathe. Breathe like Duke Ellington. Breathe like Johnny Hodges. Listen, breathe how that band breathes. All 11 or 12 or 13 of them all breathing together. Duke Ellington breathes with his fingers.

0: Yes, yes, yes. Let's say it.
1: Johnny Hodges.
0: Yeah, Johnny Hodges. Still and all, one of the most perfect solos with a big band. Wow, man. Absolutely amazing. Week after week after week, I listen to that thing, and wow, it's amazing. So let's start out with a band led by a person named Jimmy Knepper. Starts with the letter K, like Knepper. Jimmy Knepper is a trombone player, and to tell you the truth, when this CD first came out, this is from the 80s, I don't know where I was at when I bought it. I wasn't sure. I wasn't really a Jimmy Knepper fan. But, you know, here it is 30 years later or 40 or whatever it is, and I'm still listening and decoding the Jimmy Knepper sextet septet. Here they are doing Under the Sun.

Jimmy Knepper. All the players here, there's six of them, and I don't know them. John Eckert is the trumpet player, and Jimmy Knepper, of course, on trombone. John Clark on French horn. That was the third solo. That's a difficult instrument to play spontaneously on. So, and he did a great job. Roland Hanna, Sir Roland Hanna, is the piano player, and he I did know. He is a like a fixture in jazz and all kinds of American musics. And I wanted to draw your attention to George Mraz, M-R-A-Z. He's an Eastern European who played bass and was a really terrific bass player. That was a quite interesting solo. Billy Hart was the drummer, and he's sort of one of those people who plays drums in all kinds of situations. The thing that the reason I keep, you know, once a year, twice a year, I come back to this, maybe I skip a year, it's too clean. I don't know what, I really don't even know what I mean when I say it's too clean. I do know what I'm saying, but I would prefer not to explain it. You, for improvisation, jazz or whatever it is, you need dirt. You need scramble. You know, it's not a clean hard-boiled egg. It's a scrambled egg. And so forth and so on. Most of this, I mean, virtually all the stuff that we play here is filled with the momentum. This is the point. It's when momentum in improvised music gets going, it's bound to be full of, well, they're not called mistakes. They're just things that happen. I don't know how to describe it. Little dirtinesses, if there's such a word. And the reason I play this once a year or less is because it's too clean. I hate to say this. They are superb musicians, superb, but they sound like music school teachers. I mean, I shouldn't say that. I have you as an audience, and you are hip to the little crevices and craters of what happens when you talk about improvised music. So you know that I mean well, even though my words are a little dirty, like the music should have been. Never mind. You get my point, I hope. It was too clean, too hard-boiled egg. It should have been a little piece of shell in it, or you get it, something like that. It's 3:17. Now we're going to destroy everything I've just said. Here's, we should have a piece of John Coltrane in every Tuesday session, but that doesn't always happen. And normally when I
ask for John Coltrane stuff, I end up picking the material that he exploded, that the kind of material that, you know, has made some people think of him as a god, that kind of stuff. Well, here is the original, take this with a grain of salt, the original piece of composed music by Coltrane, composed and then improvised on, that perhaps started, it's at least one of the starts of the real modern improvisation. Coltrane wasn't like Ornette Coleman. Ornette Coleman had freedom on his mind right from the beginning. He didn't have studies. He just played. He just played what came to him. And fortunately for him, a lot of stuff came to him and came to him and came to him, came to him. Coltrane, on the other hand, started back in the early 50s, the 40s, and he just studied and he practiced and he played chord progressions. There, all the songs that you listen to that we're going to hear, for example, from Charlie Parker, we're going to hear him a little bit. All the songs in the Great American Songbook are chord patterns. There's, maybe 2,000 chord patterns or something like that. And the songs of the American Songbook and early jazz and middle period jazz and so forth, bop and all that, they all rely on these chord patterns that everybody soloed on. Coltrane learned them all. And he learned them in all 12 keys, and he learned them upside down and backwards and sideways. And he was the most erudite improviser that you could possibly want. I mean, everybody, you know, I've been talking about Dirty and so forth. Yeah. True, and Coltrane played lots of dirty stuff, but the thing is, he also played dirty, clean stuff. In other words, you can hear it in the stuff that he composed and played was just absolute and total dirty, clean stuff. He didn't sound like a music teacher, you know? This piece, Giant Steps, this is not the kind of piece of his repertoire that I like. I mean, I do like it, but it's such a piece of learning. Coltrane learned all those chord patterns to the point where he started to invent his own chord patterns. I mean, come on, who else did that kind of stuff? Nobody. Everybody learned what they had to learn. There's a famous story about Charlie Parker, the original, the bop saxophone player that everyone should know, but now it's slipped into history, where he was playing in Kansas City, where he's from, and he tried to join a jam session. And all the players sort of turned their back on him. And the stuff that they were playing, they put it in a different key than what was commonly known. So, and they embarrassed Charlie Parker. So Charlie Parker went home and learned everything in all 12 keys, just like Coltrane.
And so he came back and he just beat everybody, beat them all down with his knowledge and genius, really. And Coltrane did the same thing, only Coltrane started to make up new kinds of chord patterns. And Giant Steps is like the first of these. The chords in Giant Steps are completely unusual. They are not the chord patterns that you would find in 50s jazz, 40s jazz, 30s jazz. You would not find them in the Great American Songbook. They just were new mathematical patterns that he filled with wild improvisation. And this record in particular, Giant Steps, just scared everybody. When he came out with this on Atlantic Records in 59 or whatever it is, something like that, everybody just fell down. That was it. And in fact, Tommy Flanagan, the piano player here, actually told the story that he went into this recording session not really understanding what the chord patterns were. This stuff was so different that he was scared. So you listen to the piano solo and you'll see how thin it is. And it's because he was just sort of desperately trying to follow this. Pretty cool. Here is John Coltrane's famous, famous, famous Giant Steps.

So there you have it. 4.5 minutes of skateboarding down the hill, you know, at 70 miles an hour. As I said, when this came out, everybody just fell down because A, there was a new pattern, and B, Coltrane filled the pattern with, a couple thousand eighth notes. And it was, you know, kind of an amazing, this is the kind of thing that made everybody, for one reason or another, support Coltrane as the most important instrumentalist in late 50s, early 60s jazz, something like that. And it set him up for, I think, in the next year or two, something like that, no more than 2 years, he formed his own quartet. And that was the famous quartet that did My Favorite Things, that everybody knows now, and all the other things that followed it. You can see Coltrane on YouTube. There's a pretty, I would say a lot, but there's a bunch of things that are pieces of film and video and so forth of Coltrane, and you should check him out, because he was, well,

I was lucky enough. I was lucky enough to be to have gone to San Francisco at this particular time, looked up the church, and went into it, and you know, talked to the people who were part of this this church. He became a religious, Coltrane became a religious figure. That lasted through his 30s into his 40s, and he, of course, died in his 40s. Okay, so now we've set up the American side of things. Let's turn to the European side of things. Let's first of all play songs with the soprano named what's her name?

I'm sorry, I couldn't remember her first name. Her last name is Anderson. Her first name is Sylvia. She is a singer, and this is a setting for singers by Karlheinz Stockhausen. I've said his name many times on many shows, and a lot of his stuff is more than interesting. It has shown me personally a different kind of feeling for music. So I like to support him. He must be dead. I think he was born in 1926 or maybe earlier than that, so he must be dead. But I want to play as much of him and people like him as I possibly can. Here is Drei Lieder, three songs.

Karlheinz Stockhausen, there's two of the three songs, and I hope you noticed, I hope you felt the end of the war, World War II. This was composed in 1950. Karlheinz Stockhausen, of course, is German, and just 5 years or 4 years or so before the composition, Germany had been defeated in World War II. And I think in all the European music that came after 1945, you heard angst. You heard a kind of terror in the melodies. These are not melodies like Wagner. Melodies were kind of sensual or sensuous, sexual, something like that. Mozart's melodies are, I still think, I don't know how to describe them. They're pure music, and so forth. And Beethoven, you know, had his own kind of drama in his music. But this kind of music after World War II, I mean, you know, millions and millions of people were killed in World War II, as you well, I'm not telling you anything you don't know. And the whole continent was disabled, let's put it that way. And you can hear it in the European music that comes after World War II. So anyway, there's Karlheinz Stockhausen, three songs, Dre Lieder. Now for something completely different, let's bounce ahead into America and go up into the early 50s, 1950s. Karlheinz Stockhausen wrote that those two songs in 1950, and I think the pieces that we're going to listen to now are from America. Wait a minute. Let's see if it says the date that it was recorded, that this music was recorded. Ah, 1950. What a shock. So here is 1950 in America. Now, this is Charlie Parker, the another God person, you know? excuse me, the air conditioning gets my throat, and I'll not be able to talk pretty soon, but whatever, that's probably good. All the people that, the Coltrane, the Charlie Parker, the guitarist whose name I just flipped on, Clapton, Eric Clapton, the God people, quote unquote, that's a joke. That's kind of a joke, but it's a joke that I'm running with here in my essay, here, as it were, here. These people are, now I forgot what I was going to say about them, but anyway, that's beside the point. Here are, Karlheinz Stockhausen was writing what we just heard in 1950, and in America, a certain group of black musicians. I mean, there are a couple of white musicians in this for sure, but this is a black music event or series of events.
starting like in 1940, in New York primarily, black musicians got together and started improvising on music that was kind of based on those songs, the American Songbook and so forth, what we were talking about before, but they were finding wildly different ways of interpreting those songs. And one of the leading interpreters was Charlie Parker. And so here he is at a ballroom where they were doing a dance. And Charlie Parker is the primary musician. Roy Haynes is a drummer. Red Rodney was a trumpet player. And Tommy, Tommy Flanagan. I'm not sure about the Tommy. And Al Haig was the bass player. These are all bop musicians. A couple of them are white, and most of these players are black. And when Charlie Parker came on the scene with his alto saxophone, and he was like a Mozart. The reason I brought up Mozart before is because he had sort of, Mozart's melodies were kind of so pure that you couldn't say, oh, he was like this or he is like that. There may be lots of people who were like Mozart, but forget him. Mozart's sense of music was so pure, and Charlie Parker's sense of music was pure in the same way. This is my argument, and I think it's true. I don't think anybody would fight me on that too hard. So here are three songs by Charlie Parker at this dance, St. Nick's. It's Bird at St. Nick's is the name of the LP, and St. Nick's is a ballroom type place. And the first song is I Didn't Know What Time It Was, which is from the Great American Songbook. You'll maybe recognize it. But then Ornithology is the second song, and that is a pure bop song where they took the patterns of the Great American Songbook and turned them into wildly different songs. Ornithology, because ornithology is the study of birds, and Charlie Parker's nickname, of course, was Bird. And then the third thing is Embraceable You, which is also from the Great American Songbook. So here they all are. We're going to play the three songs like in a row. I think that'd be cool. By the way, this is from 1950, so the recording is pretty bad.

Okay, there were. It's such a shame that a lot of the music recorded by Charlie Parker and the people from the original bop generation, I guess you'd say, technical stuff just hadn't caught up. And a lot of, especially recordings like this, recordings that were not made in a studio, but made live recordings, were just terrible. However, you could hear the absolutely gorgeous facility that with which he played the alto saxophone. I mean, it was beautiful and intense, but relaxed at the same time. I have no idea how he did it. Coltrane, as intense as all of his music has been, he didn't do the relaxed part and the intense part together, I think. I made a statement that may or may not be true, but it certainly is true for Charlie Parker. He could play dynamic music that sounded like he was hardly paying attention. Rapid fire and yet relaxed and kind of sleepy, you know, like that. Crazy. I don't know how he did it. It's 4:06. As you know, this is Ed Downey with Decades. And my throat is already going, but so who cares? So what? So I sound a little gravelly. I mean, you know, it's cool to be gravelly, you know, if you can and will. But in any case, we're here for until 6 o'clock, so we got lots of time to fill with interesting music. Everything from Charlie Parker or Karlheinz Stockhausen from back in the 50s. Now, let's try this. I played this next piece. I played parts of this next symphony. About three or four times over my career here, I don't think that I've ever played the whole Nirvana symphony. This is Toshiro Miyazumi, a Japanese. This is from the 60s. Once again, the war figures into this. The war ended in 1945, and for 10 years afterwards, 10, 15 years afterwards, Germany and Japan, who both lost the war, were catching up, were becoming part of the new culture that was sort of spearheaded by America. Because, you know, I mean, we won the war, so we get to dictate the next couple generations of activity, you know? That's how it works. That's the way it goes. And so Toshiro Miyazumi was Japanese. He got in touch with the avant-garde of America. And, you know, John Cage and Morton Feldman and so forth and so on. And he became part of the avant-garde. And he wrote this symphony. It's called Nirvana Symphony, which is a little over the top. It's too bad he had to sort of do a almost like a pop name on it, but forget that. This is a
Buddhist influenced piece of Eastern and Western music. You will hear the bells, you will hear the vocal chants, you will hear all these parts of the sutras of the teachings of Buddha. And of course, you won't know what's being said because it's in another language, but catch on to the rhythm of it, catch on to the sound of the bells. These sounds are the kinds of sounds that you will hear in 20th century modern music, the other stuff that we've been playing. So I'm going to, it's a both sides of a record. I'm going to play first side, and then I'll quickly flip it over and present the second side so that you get some sense of continuity between the two sides. I hope you enjoy it. I think it's really an amazing piece of chanted music, bells with Buddhist meaning, and then an orchestra, the Japanese NHK orchestra. That's like the house orchestra of Tokyo. So you're going to hear all the parts mixed together so beautifully. Nirvana Symphony.

Nirvana Symphony. it's a kind of power that I don't know. Forget it. I'm not going to say anything about it. Not going to say anything about it. It's 4:45 here on WAYOLP in Rochester, New York, where my voice is being pounded to death by, I guess, the air conditioning. I don't know. I don't know what makes it happen, but you know, it's America, and America is okay, except for the guy who's running the government. And so let's move right along. And last week, I played the beginning of Solo Scope by Sonny Rollins, which is a performance that he did of spontaneous improvised performance that he did at the Whitney Museum in New York. And I thought, it's sort of, you know, it's not one of these things that you can play on the radio for both sides, like I think you could with Nirvana Symphony, which has so much that's, never mind, I can't even think of what to say about it. But in any case, I think let's listen to the end of Solo Scope by Sonny Rollins. I'll just sort of feed you into it. And it's the last, 5 or 6 or 7 minutes of it.

Thank you.

Sonny Rollins. I myself, having listened to the whole performance of solo saxophone, both sides of the LP, I'm not entirely sure that it was as good as it should have been. I have other examples of Sonny Rollins doing Sonny Rollins like that, which are I think better. I don't know, but I play it so that you can hear it and you can take to your own heart the message that should have been and is and was there in the LP by Sonny Rollins called Solo Scope. It is 4:55, so we're coming down to our last hour here, and my throat accepting. Let's start again. For this hour, we have some John Cage music for two pianos. The first piece is called, it's 12 minutes, and it's called Winter Music. And so listen.

didn't catch it fast enough. It's 5:09 here on WAYO-LP in Rochester, New York. My name's Ed Downey. The show has been, first of all, decades, and second of all, maybe I'm wrong, but since I really haven't said much during the second half of the show, I could have been wrong, but then again, I could have been right. I don't know. Ian will return next week and straighten it all out. Here is another player from that group of American composers, along with John Cage, Stephen Wolt.

Stefan Wolp, and it's from a collection called Battle Pieces. They all represent different forms of antagonism or something. I'm not exactly sure that I like Stefan Wolp. He's okay. He pays his taxes, for crying out loud. But you know how it is. This is a piece by a composer with whom I do not have much truck. I don't know anything about him. He was born in 1930, and he holds a Bachelor of Music from the University of Miami. I'm reading this. But the important thing, as soon as I take my glasses off, his piece is called Mists and Waters, and it was first composed for a voice with a small group of acoustic instruments, and then he recomposed it for a chamber ensemble without the voice. But here's the poem by Denis Levertov that was sung in the original edition. It's called The Breathing. An absolute patience. Trees stand up to their knees in fog. The fog slowly flows uphill. White cobwebs, the grass leaning where deer have looked for apples. The woods, from brook to where the top of the hill looks over the fog, send up not one bird, so absolute. It is happiness itself, a breathing too quiet to hear.

Mists and Waters by Edward Miller. Now it's time for me to play a piece that I consider one of the great pieces of free music, you know, period. It was from the 60s, and it absolutely survives. It's Roswell Rudd Sextet playing Everywhere.

Everywhere by Roswell Rudd. And now here's a medley from a band that from the middle.

period, the middle jazz period, 50s, late 40s, 50s, into the 60s, the Modern Jazz Quartet. This is a medley from their album Django.

0: Well, there was a medley of the modern jazz quartet. My name's Ed Downey. The show has been decades, and my voice has gone bye-bye. And Jada is here a little early and ready to go, and I think it would be just great. She agreed to start a little early so that I could, you know, my voice is gone. So, Jada, I'll tell you what. We'll play one more song, and we can switch during that song. How's that?
1: Okay.
0: All right. Thank you, ladies and gentlemen, for listening for 3 hours. Ian will be back next week.

Hi, everyone. We just listened to Ghost Ride and Lock It by Crumb. You're now listening to Sick Sad World, run by yours truly, Jada. And the theme for today's show is more Daria themed than it may ever have been. Because if you did not know, my show is a Daria reference, and I felt it was only right to have a Daria themed show. So the theme for this week is songs that the character Trent from the show would listen to or would inspire his band, even if it may or may not have been out yet when the show was running. Up first is going to be Spring by Rites of Spring.

Hello, everyone. You are listening to WAYO LP Rochester. And that was just Jane Says by Jane's Addiction. Before that was some songs by Jerome's Dream and Orchid. Hope you've been enjoying. The theme of the show today is songs that Trent from Daria would listen to. So it's kind of like angsty. Vocals are kind of not the greatest because that's how most of the songs that Trent writes in the show are like okay instrumental and terrible vocals. In the show, it's suspected that his band is influenced by Frank Zappa. So up next is I'm the Slime by Frank Zappa.

Your mind is totally controlled. It has been stuffed into my mold. And you will do as you are told until the

Hi everyone, that was just Savory by Jawbox. Before that was Page 99, and before that was the Pixies and a few other songs. The theme for today's show is songs that Trent Lane from Daria would listen to, because my show is generally Daria themed due to the name Six Sad World. Up next is going to be Dinosaur Jr. and a few other songs for the next 20-ish minutes. Hope you've been enjoying so far, and I hope you continue to.

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1: You're listening to WAYO LP Rochester. Coming up next, The Shape of Outer Space. Ladies and gentlemen, thank you so much for tuning into the program. My name is Paul Kuhn, and the show is The Shape of Outer Space. Thank you so much for joining us on yet another episode of this little program that ventures out into the cosmos to explore questions of space and outer space and open the floor for discussions about the twinklings of little stars and the space dust in between that makes up our vast and ever-expanding universe. I am so excited to be tackling a topic this week that I think will really ignite the twinkle in our dear listeners. It is a subject that followers and lovers of space, individuals who are interested in discussing space, will be so excited to get into. But before we get into the topic at hand, it is important to introduce the panel that is joining us this week. First, we have a returning panel member, a voice that listeners have known to beckon forth with great aplomb. He often introduces queries that leave us wondering and scratching our noggins, wondering what is truly out there. He brings about thought progressions that others would be afraid of. He finds these morsels of truth and knowledge with a blindingly bright flashlight in the dark forest of the universe. He is whimsical and wonderful and a vibrant and bountiful brain he has tucked away within thine skull. His name is Justin Pellini. He is joining us again. Justin, please take this opportunity to introduce yourself and then follow that up nearly immediately with any credentials that you may or may not have.
2: Thank you so much for that wonderful introduction. I'm so happy to be here on the program, and you just stated my name, so I just want to make sure you want me to say my name again.
1: You know I want, yes, just please just say it.
2: Okay, my name is Justin Pellini. Mm-hmm. Thank you so much for having me, and thank you for that generous introduction.
1: Yes.
2: It was beautiful. I couldn't have said it any better myself. So I don't know what else to say other than
1: just give me my credential.
2: I'm a ponderer. I'm a ponderer. I like to ponder many different thoughts throughout my day, and I think about things and how they work and how they might work and how they might not work.
1: So, just to be clear, your credential is that, first of all, your name is Justin Pellini, and your credential is that you think about how things work sometimes.
2: Yeah.
1: Got it. Thank you so much.
2: Thank you.
1: Mm-hmm. Next on the panel is another voice, one that our listeners will recognize and some will fear. Some will wonder what he brings up next and will run away at the thought of a thought progression that he brings to the table. He is the resident bad boy of the program. His name is Dan Perry, and he cares not what you think of his queerums. Dan, please go ahead and state your name and then follow it up immediately with any credentials that you may or may not have. Either or is fine.
3: Thank you so much for the introduction, Paul.
1: Absolutely.
3: It's a glorious week. It's a glorious day, an amazing day to be back on the show talking about space and introducing myself yet again. Mm. My name is Dan, and my last name is Perry.
1: Yes.
3: I'm a lover of space. I'm a thinker of space, and I'm a believer of space.
1: Yes.
3: There's nothing else that I believe in more than space and the stars and the ever-expanding universe.
1: Yes.
3: My brain is pretty much always firing on all pistons, all systems go. Mm. My synapses are warm. At the start of a conversation, and by the end, they're smoking.
1: Yes, molten hot lava, yes. Flowing down the gully towards a small little village.
3: Yes.
1: Perhaps the school children are hard at work, penciling away at their at their arithmetic test.
3: Yep.
1: And wouldn't you know it, therein rolls the lava and engulfs them in flames.
3: Yes, the knowledge.
1: Yes.
3: The lava of knowledge.
1: The molten hot lava of knowledge that we all beckon forth with great aplomb. We say, please, incinerate us.
3: And we beckon for it.
1: Isn't that what I just said?
3: I don't know.
2: It sounds like you guys are both kind of repeating each other.
1: What are you talking about?
2: You both keep saying one thing, and then the next person will say the next thing, and, you know, one says molten hot lava, the other one says, oh, yeah, it's molten hot lava, and then you guys kind of keep going back and forth that way.
1: Well, I mean, believe what you bore witness to is a conversation, and two esteemed colleagues sort of probing, and I use that term on purpose, sort of probing each other's brains and craniums and sort of trying to poke the nodule in one's brain that sort of spurts forth the knowledge and that sort of that molten hot cream, that sort of that nougat, that fiery nougat of truth and knowledge and discussion, and sort of funneling that through a system of filters and sort of drinking that and sort of bringing it to all the school children in the village and making them drink it.
3: Yes, it's nuggets of knowledge that we wish to consume and that we do consume. And not only do we consume it, we pass it back and forth like a ball game of knowledge wrapped in a little orb of energy.
1: Yes, I love that. I love what you said about the orb of energy. And so true. And that was beautifully put. And thank you so much for being here on the program.
3: Thank you so much for having me.
1: Absolutely. Thank you so much.
3: Thank you so much.
1: Wow. Thank you so much, really, for joining me and for being here today.
3: You're welcome.
1: Thank you. And that is it for members of the panel this week. So without further ado, it's time to introduce the topic that we will be tackling on this week's installment. Today on the program, a professor who believed the universe was fundamentally misunderstood and behaved accordingly. A theorist as brilliant as he was unpredictable. A mathematician, a space enthusiast, and a criminal. A man whose life unfolded with less structure than the cosmos he loved to study. The subject is Professor Dillard Gibson. Yes.
3: Dillard.
1: Yes. Professor Dillard.
2: An old friend.
1: I believe we could all see him as a colleague.
3: Absolutely a colleague.
1: A teacher.
3: A teacher of great wisdom.
1: Yes. A butler of great wisdom.
3: Mm-hmm.
1: He, instead of bringing his master, Don Perignon, it may be a bucket of conversation.
2: Yeah, I like the way that you put that.
1: Thank you very much. Yes. And while he was someone that we looked up to, and one would never look up to a butler, a lowly, pathetic butler, it is worth noting that he was sort of serving us with knowledge and really sort of paved the way for so many new schools of thought and alleyways and avenues to explore as far as space is concerned.
2: Yes.
3: And I think it's important that these avenues and roads in space, those were roads and avenues that were never explored before. Professor Dillard brought them upon his plate of knowledge.
1: Yes, yes, and that is worth noting.
3: He's like a Magellan of space.
1: He is like a Magellan or a Galileo of space. Ooh. With sort of the crime sort of woven in there, he does sort of really become a little bit more of a Christopher Columbus of space. And we will be getting into some of the crimes, and we will sort of beg the question, just because one committeth such many heinous crime, do their contributions to space become soured or rotten?
2: That's an excellent question.
1: Yes. So any further initial thoughts on the topic at hand before we really dive in?
3: you know, he was a complex man.
1: Yes.
3: A complex soul, a man with almost two souls in one, split in half between good and evil.
1: Yes.
3: And, you know, his contributions to space will be forever cherished by space enthusiasts.
1: Yes.
3: However tarnished by his criminal past.
1: Yes. Troubled darkness that exactly. He tried to fight off as best he could with sort of space as his Excalibur, his large sword. He tried to beat off the goblins of darkness, but in the end they doth consume what they want, and he was consumed.
3: And beating off those goblins he did, and he would beat off in the movie theater, and he would beat off at the grocery store.
1: Yes.
3: And Ridge just couldn't contain himself.
1: Yes.
3: You know?
1: Well, I mean, when the goblins have their eyes set on what they yearn to suck, and when I refer to what they wanted to suck, I mean his soul.
3: Mm-hmm.
1: But the goblins will stop at nothing before they suck to completion.
3: Mm-hmm.
1: And one can only beat off these demons for so long before they... lost my train of thought.
3: Before they consume.
1: And what I was going to say as well. Historical context. In 1971, Professor Dillard Gibson accepted a faculty position at the State University of New York at Coxsackie, a modest campus with limited resources but an emerging interest in astrophysical study. At a time when cosmology was becoming increasingly formalized and data-driven, Gibson positioned himself as an outsider, rejecting well-established models in favor of unconventional theorems about the structure of space and observation itself. Throughout the 70s, his reputation extended beyond the classroom. Known for erratic behavior and a growing list of personal controversies, including an ungodly list of student lovers, Gibson became an unlikely figure following his involvement in the Desert Sky Research Laboratory heist in Scottsdale, Arizona. According to later court records, Gibson had visited the facility months prior for a brief academic exchange. During that visit, he became familiar with the lab's layout and inventory. While he was not physically present during the break-in itself, his role was instrumental in providing the thieves with critical information. When questioned by authorities, Gibson offered testimony that implicated the criminals in exchange for leniency. He avoided prison time and returned to the life of academia. In the years that followed, his work remained largely dismissed by the scientific community, though he maintained a devoted following among students, fringe researchers, and sexual partners. By the late 1990s, his career had deteriorated further, culminating in allegations of financial misconduct and the theft of university equipment. While standing trial for those crimes, new evidence was uncovered that connected him to a string of murders in the 1980s. He was executed in 2008.
3: Yeah.
1: So, as we mentioned, this is a brilliant yet tarnished story. A thinker, a ponderer, a discussionist, and
3: a demon.
1: And a demon.
2: Mm-hmm. Yes.
1: And that demon grew inside. I can imagine it started festering in his bowels.
3: Mm-hmm.
1: And I assume it sort of worked its way from there to his penis, which sort of ties into some of the more sexual crimes.
3: Yeah.
1: And then eventually it worked its way up his spinal column and into his brain.
3: Mm-hmm.
1: And then once it made its way into that once brilliant brain that brought about so many thoughtful discussions and queerums, it was really at that point that it was over. And by the time that he was executed in 2008 via electric chair, there was very little of that brain left. And that's why they said that the sort of the electric chair procedure was one of the quickest ever recorded in history.
2: Mm. Wow.
1: They flipped that switch and they said it was lights out within 2 seconds.
2: Zap.
1: Yeah. Yes, a quick little zap. sort of cooked his little noggin.
2: Microwaved, really.
1: Yeah.
3: His star was smothered out.
1: Yes.
3: It's no longer bright and beaming.
1: And I wonder if you mentioned a star sort of as a tie-in to the space of it all.
3: I did. Oh. I did.
2: Wow. Yes.
1: That's sort of beautiful how you were able to sort of tie in what his first love was. His first love was space and the stars. Later on, his love sort of spread to crimes and sexuality and perversions.
3: He was a pervert.
1: He was a pervert.
3: You know, Professor Dillard, pervert is what I used to call him back in college.
1: Yes.
3: You know, I remember sitting in lecture hall with Professor Dillard, pervert. And he would go on and on about space, yes. And then he would get distracted by the students' bosoms in the front row.
1: Yes.
3: And sometimes people would say, "Professor Dillard, stop staring."
1: Yes.
3: And he would say, "Your bosoms, they're yes. so big and voluptuous. They're like the sun and the moon."
1: Mm-hmm.
3: And it was really strange, you know, because he was such a smart, brilliant man, but a perverted demon in other ways.
1: Yes, in so many other ways.
3: Mm-hmm.
1: It does sound that like you, at least for a brief period of time, studied underneath his tutelage.
3: I did. Right. Yeah, so I first met him in a coffee shop. He was a weird man, a sniveling man, glasses, bald, huge bush, pubes, huge pubes. Really strange, strange man. He would talk about space, talk about stars and planets.
1: Yes.
3: And then he would ask, "Are you dating anyone?" And then, you know, and I was at the time. I introduced him to my girlfriend. And then 3 weeks later, I found them in a closet together.
1: Making love?
3: Making love. Yeah.
1: I assume that's when you discovered his bush.
3: Exactly.
1: I was wondering how, I said, when did you, how do you yeah. know this information about in yeah. regards to his pubic region
3: mm-hmm. yeah.
1: and the mound therein? But
3: yeah.
1: as you mentioned, it's because, and I'm guessing it was because they were naked as they
3: exactly.
1: were making love.
3: Yes,
1: the
3: they were making love. And I was upset at first.
1: Mm-hmm.
3: And I asked him, "Please don't do it again."
1: Mm-hmm.
3: And I broke up with her. And then I had another girlfriend. And then,
1: yes.
3: you know, the same thing happened.
1: You're kidding.
3: Yeah, same thing happened about a week later. Professor Dillard was with my girlfriend in the closet.
1: Hmm.
3: Yeah.
1: Really sort of. And I don't believe you actually answered that question about you studying underneath his tutelage.
3: Yes.
1: Did you just meet him in a coffee shop and he ended up having sex with your
3: No, so I, yes, right. I met him in the coffee shop. He had sex with both of my girlfriends.
1: And then you studied underneath
3: he invited me to a lecture on the weekend, and I sat in on the lecture, and I realized what a brilliant mind he had.
1: Yes.
3: And as you know, I was a lover of space, and I still am.
1: Of course.
3: And he was brilliant.
2: Do you remember what the lecture was about?
3: You know, the lecture was about how many planets are there truly in the universe.
1: Wow.
2: Wow.
1: He had a theory about how many?
3: He had a theory.
1: An exact number?
3: You know, he threw out a few exact numbers. Some were over 50,000, and then he said in other dimensions it could only be maybe 2,000.
1: Hmm. Well, he was a cult figure among students, to say the least. He was celebrated for his spectacle, just as much as his scholarly pursuits. So, Dan, you were so kind to sort of describe the affairs that he had with lovers that you had taken, and who became his lovers. And I mean, that was really one of the most notable spectacles that he would put on, was sort of the sexual escapades. He was often seen gallivanting with students, some that were nearly half his age.
3: Mm-hmm.
1: He was doing this all the way up until he was finally arrested. I mean, and this would be male and female students.
3: Exactly.
1: That he was sexually active with.
3: He didn't care, male or female.
1: He said, "We're all space dust."
3: Exactly.
1: We're all just space dust.
3: Exactly what he said. How do you know that?
1: Well, I've read some of his texts, and I was not lucky enough to spend any time underneath his direct tutelage, but I feel that his tutelage was extremely instrumental in some of my thought progressions. He was also known as an excessive gambler. Later on in his career, obviously, there was a great deal of fraud that included the siphoning of funds, stealing of computer equipment from various different campuses, and that was all done to sort of fund these gambling pursuits.
3: Mm-hmm. And he embezzled, too.
1: Yeah, a bit of embezzlement.
3: He was an embezzler.
1: Yeah.
3: Yeah.
1: Worth noting that he was a snitch. He cooperated with authorities on many occasions. You know, he would get caught sort of red-handed, and he would say, well, I'll tell on someone. Mm-hmm. I'll rat someone out for some leniency.
3: Yeah.
1: And he did. He would rat on just about everyone in his circle, sometimes even people that weren't really implicated in these crimes.
3: Mm-hmm. Not only was he a snitch, but he was a snitch. They didn't even really apply any pressure to him at all. He flipped pretty much immediately as soon as the cop came up to him, before he even knew what the cop was even talking about.
1: Yeah.
3: He just immediately started talking about his crimes and who did those crimes for him.
1: Yeah, and I think specifically the Desert Sky Research Laboratory heist in Scottsdale, Arizona, as we mentioned briefly, he did sort of scope out that campus, and he was able to sort of take diligent notes, and then he was able to provide sort of the actual thieves with all the information that he had gathered, at which point they were able to steal quite a bit of equipment and monetary funds as well. Many have alleged that he immediately called the authorities and said, I would like to snitch on who perpetrated this crime.
3: Mm-hmm.
1: And that was before he was even implicated at all. Justin?
2: His dimensional theories of warping between two different states of being, you know, it's genius.
1: Yes. Yeah. He did write a text that was quite brilliant, The Warped State. And it did sort of meld socioeconomic, political, with also quite a bit of science fiction, and then also sort of a really very horrifying notion that all of this is really happening, and that we, the warp state within ourselves, reflects sort of the outward, our societal implications, and really it's quite the horrifying read.
3: Mm-hmm. It really is. And you know, speaking of his texts, you know, I have a few favorite ones. And
1: oh, please name some.
3: I just, you know, one I want to just say, you know, I've talked about my text that I'm writing about the gas of.
1: Oh, you're still writing that?
3: Yes, the gas of Saturn. Mm.
1: Mercury.
2: It was Mercury.
3: Exactly. Well, it was part one, part two. Part one was Mercury, part two was Saturn.
1: Oh, okay. Well, that makes sense how you're still working on it, because a while look back, you said you were completed with the gas of Mercury.
3: Yes.
1: The custard.
3: Yes.
1: It was a custard.
3: It
1: correct?
3: Was a custard.
1: Okay. So
3: and it was actually Professor Dillard that first prophesized that it was a custard.
1: Mm.
3: And then that is when I decided to really investigate his claims, and I wrote a thesis on it.
1: Yeah, which has now spawned a sequel.
3: Yes, part two with Saturn. I have plans to investigate Jupiter as well.
1: A trilogy.
3: Yes.
1: And this is so perfectly weaving into where we are in the state of the show. Now we are beautifully segueing into the science behind Professor Dillard Gibson. We've mentioned so many of his works and his theories, but perhaps the one that gained him notable attention first was the collapsed horizon theory, where he posited that reality is layered and not continuous, which I believe, Justin, you were sort of mentioning within his the dimensional, the warped state.
2: Yes, yes. They're very similar, yeah.
1: Yes, collapsed horizon theory really sort of is one of the first stepping stones to the larger idea of the warped state. And it was certainly, and I don't want to speak for the two of you, but it's what brought him into my orbit. And I use that intentionally, orbit, sort of a space, general space.
3: A play on words.
1: Sort of a play, a term, sort of a space.
2: Just a general space.
1: It's just sort of a general space term that gets sort of tossed around when talking about space and outer space.
2: It brought him into my orbit.
1: Yes.
3: He was pulled.
1: Yes, he was pulled into my orbit.
3: Gravitational pull.
1: Another sort of general space term.
3: He was like your moon.
1: Yes, he was. If I was planet Earth, he was sort of my moon, or, you know, or who's to say it wasn't the other way around. If he was the moon, I was sort of drawn into that glimmering light. Imagine me up on a crow's nest of a pirate ship. And I'm looking for some sort of light, and there's this sort of the rippling moonlight. And I look up towards the sky, and I see there it is, glowing orb. Beautiful moon, but it is the face of Professor Dillard Gibson saying, yes, follow ye vessel. Knowledge ahoy, young vessel.
3: And did you ever meet Professor Dillard Gibson, or was it merely parasocial relationship?
1: Wow.
2: I don't think he was a ghost.
1: Do you think that's what parasocial means?
2: Yeah, I think, right? Parasocial means that he would be a ghost. So did you meet him as a ghost?
1: No, I didn't meet him as a ghost, and I didn't meet him at all. I think you're thinking of paranormal.
2: I thought it was parasocial.
1: Is that true? Is that...
2: I guess. I mean, if you're just saying it's paranormal, then I guess it's paranormal.
1: Well, I never met him. I'm saying it wasn't paranormal. I didn't meet
2: him. So you didn't meet him as a ghost.
1: I never met him at all. I'm just a lover of his texts. I learned not underneath his tutelage. I mean, did you know him? Was this a paranormal relationship that you had?
2: I might have met him in a dream.
1: You had a dream about him?
2: Yes, I had a
1: dream.
2: After he was dead. He came to me in a dream. He said, you know, look to the stars and they will guide you, and you will follow the stars to eternity. And he put his hand on my shoulder, and I remember looking over my shoulder. He was behind me when he said this, and he put his hand on my shoulder, and I looked over my shoulder slowly, and I just saw him just give the biggest smile I've ever seen.
3: And what did you say anything back as he was gleaming at you?
2: I said, thank you so much. And I said, who am I speaking with? Because I didn't know at the time. Mm-hmm. And he said, this is Professor Dillard Gibson.
1: Wow.
3: So and what... I'm sorry.
1: No, please.
3: I was just wondering, was he in the nude or was he clothed in the stream?
2: He was wearing a suit, like as he did all... I've seen pictures business of him suit. Since then. Yeah, he was wearing a business suit.
1: So
2: yeah.
1: You weren't able to see sort of his pubic, sort of lush pubic offering.
2: Oh, the mound therein, as you mentioned earlier. Yeah. Yes, I did not see his pubic offering.
3: Okay. That's unfortunate.
1: That's unfortunate.
2: But I did... His nipples were erect.
3: Wow.
1: So,
3: and was this like a normal dream? Did you wake up sweating, or perhaps wake up with sticky?
2: I woke up quite moist,
1: like a sticky substance.
2: Yeah, quite
1: I think
2: moist.
1: Is what. Well, I mean, and I want to be very clear. I'm not talking about sort of waking up with a sticky sweat or anything.
2: Mm-hmm.
1: I'm thinking more like
2: a cool gel in my
1: loins.
2: Yes.
3: Like a warm...
1: Sort of like a warm... almost like a warm custard.
3: Exactly.
1: Type residue discharge on your nether... Sort of on your nether region.
2: Mm-hmm. Mm-hmm. Yes.
1: You're saying yes, you did?
2: Yes.
1: This was a wet dream.
3: It was a wet dream with Dillard.
2: Mm-hmm.
1: Parasexual.
2: It was parasexual, yes.
3: Parasexual relationship.
1: Wow. Well.
3: Dillard still being a pervert.
1: Yes.
3: After death.
1: He still is able to cultivate a sort of a Rolodex of victims. And that is how you know that one man was destined to... for and that's... Well. Okay. Thank you so much, Justin.
2: Thank you.
1: Uh-huh. It's also worth saying that he claimed that space folds inward under observation. Which is an interesting theory.
2: The folding theory, I believe.
1: Yeah, that's the folding theory, that it folds, or the inward folding theory.
3: That it folds upon gazing.
1: Yes.
3: If you gaze hard enough, you could witness dimensions in space folding on top of each other. An interesting theorem.
1: Many of his peer reviews were rejected. And rather published independently in sort of little leaflets that he would print out and sort of pass out to homeless shelters or sort of campus bars. Oftentimes they would be attached to his phone number in a way to sort of gather prospective sexual conquests.
2: That's interesting, because in my dream, there was like little pamphlets littered all around the ground.
1: You're kidding.
2: No, I'm not kidding.
1: Wow.
3: Yeah. His zines.
1: His little zines, yes.
3: Professor Dillard Gibson zines.
1: Yes. Those were very interesting little zines because it would be sort of some scrawling, some pictures, some equations, mm-hmm. some theorems, and then there would be a nude photograph. It would be a lower to the ground. It's almost as if you would position the camera on the ground with the lens facing upward.
3: Yep.
1: He'd be completely naked. His testicles and tip would be large, and then yep. at the top of the photo would be sort of his small head.
3: And you could see him smiling, yes. at just ever so briefly at the top,
1: yeah.
3: just grinning down at the camera.
1: Yes.
3: But obviously his phallus would take up the majority of the view. Yeah.
1: The lens is closer to the penis and balls, and the head is farther away. It's sort of... in a way, it sort of warps perspective, which exactly. is a lot of what he discussed.
3: That's mm-hmm. what I was going to say. It's mm-hmm. it's a perspective making his genital revent look yeah. incredibly massive.
1: What did you mean when you said genital revent? Is that a disease that he had?
3: Yes, it was actually. It was an STD that he received, and he never got rid of it.
1: Mm,
3: he died
1: was.
3: With it.
1: Wow.
3: Yeah.
1: Or was it incurable, or was it he just sort of wasn't concerned?
3: He just wasn't concerned. It was actually extremely curable. He had the medicine, but he
1: wouldn't take it.
3: He wouldn't take it.
2: I mean, that might have been why when he was electrocuted, it happened so quickly. Is yeah. that his brain was being deteriorated by the genital revin.
3: That's exactly what happened. The revin, it minimized his brain, essentially.
1: Yeah.
3: Mm. You know, it travels from the genital.
1: Yeah.
3: region,
1: right,
3: and the reason would go up to his brain.
1: Yes, an all too common tale. Well, that's you know, as we've mentioned sort of ad nauseum at this point, a troubled man he was, yet brilliant in his mind.
3: Mm-hmm.
1: Now I believe it would be a good time to sort of segue into one of our little activities. This is the trial of Dillard Gibson. So for this trial, one of you will be acting as sort of the prosecutor, prosecuting Professor Dillard Gibson for his many heinous crimes, and the other will be acting as the defense. Now, I know this will be tricky, as both of you are such diehard fans of the man. So perhaps we can sort of assign roles by the flip of a coin.
2: Sure.
3: Let us flip.
1: So heads is prosecutor and tails is defense.
2: Okay.
3: Okay.
1: Justin, heads or tails?
3: Justin can call.
2: I'll go heads.
1: Justin, you will be acting. I don't remember what I said.
2: You said heads was prosecutor.
1: Prosecutor. Okay. And Dan, you will be acting as the defense.
3: Okay.
2: So I'm the prosecutor. It was
1: you
2: heads.
1: You are prosecuting Professor Dillard Gibson for many of his heinous crimes, whether they be embezzlement, gambling, fraud, and Dan, you are acting in defense.
3: Mm-hmm.
2: As Mr. Dillard, Professor Dillard Gibson, I should say.
3: As his lawyer.
1: As his lawyer.
2: Oh, okay.
1: Yes. So just imagine he is in a straitjacket, with shackles on his feet and a big one of those big weighted balls sort of dragging him. He's in a striped straitjacket. His face is covered with the sort of Hannibal Lecter mask. Mm-hmm. And there is a guard with a loaded gun pointed directly in between his eyes during this trial.
2: Wow.
1: And I'm the judge. Okay. Prosecutor, go ahead and make your case. And for the sake of this trial, this is both your opening argument and closing arguments. Thank you. Please proceed.
2: Okay. Ladies and gentlemen of the jury, thank you so much for having me here on the show. I'm very happy to be here in front of all of you today. Professor Dillard Gibson, what a brilliant, brilliant mind that could obviously cook up so many schemes between the embezzlement, the fraud, the sexual crimes.
1: Mm-hmm.
2: Professor Dillard Gibson should no longer be allowed to be alive because of everything that he's committed. He's a bad man, a very, very, very bad man.
3: Objection, Your Honor, hearsay.
2: He needs to be put down. He needs to be put to death.
1: Is that the end of your argument?
2: Yes, thank you for having me.
3: Your Honor.
1: Yeah. Okay. Yes.
3: I object.
1: Okay. Well, I mean, he was already done, so.
3: Okay.
1: If I were to strike that from the record, then his case would have had nothing to say.
3: Very well.
1: I mean, if you want me, I'll strike it from the record.
3: I think you should.

0: Stricken
1: from
0: the record.
1: But he is a man, yes. And he is a brilliant man and a brilliant lover.
0: Wow.
1: And we can't put this man to death.
0: No.
1: We cannot.
2: Why is the judge commenting on his speech?
0: Overruled. Continue. Proceed.
1: And not only was Dillard my lover, mm-hmm. but he's the father of my child. And if Dillard is electrocuted and killed instantly, we can't study his genital region, which we need to for science.
0: Yeah, I hear you. Do you rest your case?
1: And on a closing note, I'm sure every single person in this courtroom has gazed upon the stars. Am I wrong?
0: No, I know I have.
1: Exactly. So, when you gaze upon the stars, remember, it was Professor Dillard Gibson that discovered many theorems related to stars. And if we kill him, we kill the stars. Hmm. And you don't want to kill the stars, do you?
0: No, no, heavens, no. My ruling is swift. I say that Professor Dillard Gibson is free to go.
2: That doesn't make sense.
0: He should have never been arrested. Excuse me?
2: He was prosecuted.
0: Yep. But it was nice to sort of participate in a little activity where history played itself out just a little bit differently. Thank you both so much for participating in that little activity.
2: Okay.
0: Segment number 4, The Vastness Reflection. A man studying order while living without it. Law and order and a code of ethics were not a part of Professor Dillard Gibson's consciousness. He lived without it, and we briefly mentioned at the beginning, at the top of the show, that he was found guilty of killing strippers in the towns of Campbell, Almond, and Bath, New York. And that was when he was standing trial for stealing equipment from the State University of Coxsackie in New York.
1: Wow.
0: So there was a string of murdered strippers in the southern tier region of New York State, and evidence did come to light while he stood trial for other crimes that did in fact implicate him beyond a shadow of a doubt that he did in fact murder these strippers.
1: Wow. Yeah. I did not know that. This is the first time I'm hearing that.
0: I did mention it at the top of the show.
1: You know, when you said crimes and murders, I didn't realize the gravity of the situation.
0: I did, just for the record, I did say while standing trial for those crimes, new evidence was uncovered that connected him to a string of murders in the 1980s, and he was executed in 2008.
1: Amazing. Wow. You know, you think you know a guy.
0: Definitely.
1: And then, you know, it's uncovered that he's killed a bunch of strippers.
0: It was uncovered a really long time ago, actually.
1: Yeah.
0: And like, as I mentioned, I did say it at the beginning of the show. So I don't know if you don't listen to that part of the show or...
1: Yeah.
0: I don't know if you're listening to me now.
1: I was just thinking about my good friend Dillard. Rest in peace, Dillard. Mm. I hope you're among the stars.
0: Mm. It's interesting to say that after you've just discovered that he murdered... I mean, it was upwards of 13 strippers. Wow. I mean, 13 bodies that they were able to find. It's speculated that he may have killed upwards of 50.
1: Oh, my God. You know, you think you know a guy, and then you realize you don't.
0: Right. Then your immediate response was, may he rest in peace.
1: Mm.
0: Dillard, I hope you're amongst the stars.
1: And, you know, I think I just want to say also rest in peace to his victims.
0: Yeah. Hopefully they're amongst the stars as well.
1: Yeah.
0: Unless... that's where he is, and then, maybe that's the last place that they would want to be.
1: Yeah, maybe keep them separate.
0: Yeah, you know, I don't know what it would be. A sort of a horrible way to spend eternity if you had to do it next to your murderer.
1: Yeah,
0: up in the stars.
1: Yeah,
0: Justin.
2: I mean, it's pretty vast up there. You wouldn't run into each other very often.
0: That's a good point.
1: Yeah,
0: space is extremely vast.
2: Yeah,
1: and it's ever expanding. That's so true. Perhaps they could just be on the edge, and then move further away as it expands,
0: keep inching further and further away as the universe expands.
1: Exactly.
0: That's a good point. Well, let's hope so. If they both did wind up amongst the stars, let's hope that they are separated by the universe.

0: his expanse and vastness.
1: Yeah.
0: My next bullet point for the vastness of reflection was simply, where is he now, heaven or hell? And then after spending so much time describing him amongst the stars, it kind of sounds futile to even speculate on whether he is in heaven or hell.
2: Neither. He's amongst the stars.
0: Yeah. But if he's not, he's probably go to hell.
2: Yeah, for sure. Yeah.
1: Definitely.
0: Yeah. What drove Professor Dillard Gibson to be this way? Perhaps familial issues?
2: I mean, I think it was all of his crimes were crimes of passion.
0: Too much passion is his problem.
2: Exactly.
0: Mm-hmm. And if he had just an ounce less of passion, perhaps he would not have committed such heinous crimes. But then without that passion, would he have been so instrumental in the space community? Anyone? Is anybody here? That was a question.
2: Professor Dillard Gibson was a man of great passion. Mm-hmm. Take away that passion, he's nothing but a man. Mm. And I think his main issue was he had so much passion, he didn't know what to do with it. When he directed that passion to space, great things were discovered. Mm. When you take away a man's most passionate discovery of space, he's overflowing and it's too much passion. Mm-hmm. And then he turned to crime.
0: Okay, so that's basically exactly what I said.
2: Exactly what you said, but in a different way.
0: Yeah, yeah. Okay. Okay. Worth noting, it didn't answer my question at all, although I guess it did when you said sort of just passion.
2: Just too much passion.
0: Too much passion, yeah.
2: Mm-hmm.
0: Too much passion. Personal connections. Memorable professors. Anyone?
2: My professor at college, he was an arts professor, and he had a little mustache. He was a really cool guy from New York City, and you know, I was making a bong out of clay, and he came up to me and he's like, hey man, no bongs. And I was like, it's not a bong, it's a vase. He's like, that's a bong. And I'm like, no, look, it's a vase. And I covered up the hole, and then he let me fire it. And then it was indeed a bong, but he never knew. Well, he did know, but.
0: Justin, memorable for professors.
3: I had a professor, his name was Ian Brownstein, I believe. Ian Brownstein. Brilliant man, brilliant mind. He taught me many things through his teachings. He wore the same clothes every day. It was a striped button-down shirt and corduroy slacks. And he wore the same outfit because he would see more and more stains get on the shirt as time went on.
0: Mm. Yes. A stained shirt is really sort of the mark of a brilliant mind.
2: Mm-hmm.
0: One that cannot be burdened with the idea of cleanliness, because their mind is off doing more brilliant and more important things.
2: Mm-hmm. Did he just study too much to do laundry?
3: He was very interested in his studies.
0: A studious man.
2: Amazing.
0: Very studious man.
2: Amazing. Yes.
0: And my most memorable professor was also a studious man, Mr. Glumpke, who was a 700-pound portly associate professor who was sort of a teacher's assistant to my astronomy teacher in high school. This is a high school, not a professor, but just sort of a teacher's aide. There was a mentally disturbed student, a fellow pupil of mine who was in the class with me, and Professor Glumpke was sort of tasked with making sure that student wouldn't become too rambunctious, because they sometimes would have episodes, sort of manic episodes, where they would, you know, sort of lash out and destroy everything in the classroom. And it was sort of Mr. Glumpke's job to sort of restrain the child. And I mean, this was a long time ago, so I sort of would smack him about here and there, just to sort of snap him out of his hysteria.
3: Wow.
0: Yeah. Very funny. Very, very large. And also was covered in quite a bit of stains as well.
3: Wow.
0: Yes.
3: The mark of a studious man.
0: The mark of a studious man.
2: Gumpty.
0: No, you misheard. His name was Mr. Glumpke, not Gumpty. Now it's time for everyone's favorite segment, Guess the Star.
3: Oh, I'm ready.
0: So, our listeners know the game well. The rules are simple. There are three clues that are each referring to the same star, and at the end of the third clue, we will take the opportunity to wager our guess as to which star the clues are referring. This week, we are doing a special astronomer edition. So rather than choosing a star out of the sky, we are trying to guess which star of astronomy the clues are referring. Is everyone ready to play Guess the Star?
3: I'm excited for this edition.
0: Yes, me as well. I don't think that this shall be difficult for any of us at all. Clue number one. This Dutch astronomer was born in 1900 and became one of the leading figures in the study of the structure and rotation of the Milky Way. So a lot of good clues right here off the bat, which is, for the sake of the show, I will continue on with the two additional clues, but I want to say right now, and I think I'm not alone on this one, that I know who this is. Mm-hmm. So some big clues right at the top. Dutch astronomer, there's only a few, born in 1900, I know that year well, and the structure and rotation of the Milky Way galaxy, that can really only be attributed to one astronomer. Mm-hmm. Is everybody ready to listen to clue number two, or would anybody like to cut the game short and just say I know who it is?
2: Let's move on to clue number two.
3: Yeah, I'd like to hear clue number two.
0: But that was actually a rhetorical question. I'm surprised that you thought about it so much. Clue number two. In the 1920s, his work provided important observational evidence that the Milky Way rotates, leading to two galactic rotation constants bearing his name. Mm. So this takes part of the first clue and sort of reconstitutes it as a second clue. So this has not made me second guess my original guess, and I am only becoming more confident in the guess that I do have.
3: Yeah.
2: Me too.
0: Does everyone feel the same?
3: Yeah.
0: Shall I read the third clue just for the hell of it?
3: Yeah.
2: Maybe.
0: Why not? Clue number three. He is perhaps best remembered today for proposing the existence of a vast, distant reservoir of icy objects surrounding the solar system, as well as the rotation of the Milky Way. So this clue managed just to say the same thing as the other two clues. Would anybody like to guess first?
3: I'm going to say Professor Norton Klump.
0: Okay. I'm not familiar with that professor, but it's interesting. That's not who I was thinking.
3: Who were you thinking?
0: Well, I'm thinking it's Ludwig van Zuns.
3: Okay.
2: Oh,
0: yes.
2: Van Zuns.
0: Yes, a Dutchman, to say the least. And I don't know if Professor Klump, who you mentioned, who I'm not really familiar with, I don't know if that is sort of a Dutch, if that's really Dutch.
3: I'm pretty sure it's Dutch.
0: Klump?
3: Yeah, I'm pretty sure it's a Dutch name.
0: Go ahead, and Dan?
2: Mine is my guess. It's not Van Zuns or Klump, actually.
0: Okay. I was not expecting this.
2: No, but it is a professor that I'm sure everyone is familiar with. He's very famous. None other than Professor Randy Claggett.
0: Randy Claggett.
2: Yeah, that's right. Professor Randy Claggett.
3: I'm not familiar with Randy Claggett.
0: I'm not familiar with Randy Claggett myself. And
2: Randy
0: it's really
2: Claggett.
0: It's the least Dutch-sounding name.
2: He came over here on the boat, the big boat, and they did force him to change his name.
0: Mm. Okay, well, shall I reveal who the answer is?
3: Yeah.
0: I mean, I don't really understand why I need to do this. I'm telling you, it's Ludwig van Zuns. But just for the hell of it, the answer is Jan Oort.
2: Oort.
0: Oh, okay. No, that makes sense. Yeah, that's actually what I meant to say. I was confused, actually.
2: How could you confuse Van Zuns with Jan Oort?
0: Well, because I think what I was confused about was that the leading figures in the study of structure and rotation of the Milky Way... And that the Milky Way rotate. And that the distant, so the reservoir. So I think what I was confused. Okay, so this is because it was 1900, and that Ludwig van Suns, I believe, was maybe a little bit closer to like to 1895. Mm. So I think I was just off by around
2: over 5 years before.
0: Yes.
2: Okay.
0: Yes.
2: That makes sense, actually.
0: And I think Jan Oort sort of just through timing really is credited more with some of these achievements, where a lot of them, I think a lot of scholars like me sort of attribute some of this stuff to van Suns. So,
2: you know, I'm just kind of thinking where I got Randy Claggett from.
0: Yeah. Name I'm not familiar with.
2: I think he was an astronaut.
0: Oh.
2: A famous astronaut.
0: Oh, he was an astronaut.
2: Yeah.
0: So, yeah, I don't know how you would get those confused.
2: I think he was in space, and he was one of the first people to actually swim in the Milky Way.
0: Okay. Yeah. So maybe what your mistake was is that every time I said astronomer, you were thinking astronaut.
2: That's right. Okay. I believe that's right.
0: Justin, your excuse?
3: I'm pretty sure that that was right.
0: Okay. You think that the clues are wrong?
3: Yeah, I think the clues might be wrong.
0: Okay. Takeaways from a thoughtful discussion. Personally, I enjoyed it.
3: I had a great time.
2: You know, my takeaway is, you know, not everyone is black and white. You know, a man can be a brilliant professor with amazing thoughts and querums, yet have a little devil on his shoulder telling him to do crime. Mm-hmm. And Professor Dillard Gibson had a devil on his shoulder just telling him to do crime, and he
0: did
2: obliged.
0: Some of those crimes.
2: He did. He do crime.
0: Yes.
3: He do crime.
0: He did do crime. Well, that was so beautifully put. Thank you so much, Dan. Professor Dillard Gibson left behind no lasting scientific theory, no consensus, and no clear contribution to the understanding of our universe. What he did leave behind was stories, questions, and about a dozen stripper corpses, maybe more. What he did prove amongst all his conquests, sexual and otherwise, was that we have little control over the system we inhabit. And if you loosen your grip, even just the tiniest bit, you'll spin out of control until your government euthanizes you by electric chair. So that about wraps the show up for this week. I had such a riveting discussion where I think we touched on a lot of interesting morsels of truth. And I think we shined quite a bit of moonlight on a complex and controversial figure. And I believe we did it with great aplomb. Justin, thank you so much for joining me this week.
3: Thank you so much for having me.
0: Dan, thank you so much for joining this discussion.
2: Thank you for having me.
0: Absolutely. My name is Paul Kumanali. The show is The Shape of Outer Space. And remember, just because the devil on your shoulder tell you to do many crime, instead, just grab the closest little telescope, and when you look at the stars into the cosmos, imagine that you are in space.

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